and we're going to sing us some Jamaican songs. But if we sing them, you got to get out of those seats and you got to dance like you're really from Jamaica. Or your parents were from Jamaica. Parents were from Jamaica.

How y'all doing this evening? How y'all doing this evening?

gonna sing us some Jamaican songs. But if we sing them, you gotta get out of those seats and you gotta dance like you're really from Jamaica. Or your parents were from Jamaica, parents were from Jamaica.

Hey, this is Cece Winans with the message of my song, Worthy of It All. Psalm 63 talks about God's love being better than life. And that is so true. When I think of the goodness of Jesus and all that he has done for me, I can't help but praise God. And this song, Worthy of It All, just puts it all in perspective. When I just think of all of the great things that God has done, what he continues to do, and not just because of what he's done, but just because of who he is. He's worthy of all of our praise, all of our strength. The Bible instructs us to love him with all of our heart, soul, and mind. Why? Because he deserves nothing less. He is worthy of it all.

God will break you to position you, break you to promote you, and break you to put you in your right place. But when he breaks you, he doesn't hurt you. He doesn't, when he breaks you, he doesn't destroy you. He does it with grace. Ah! Anybody been gracefully broken where? Thank you, Lord. Thank you. So, Father, tonight we're broken before you. Thank you for handling

the midnight hour. You don't have to be

Hey, this is Cece Winans with the message of my song, Worthy of It All. Psalm 63 talks about God's love being better than life. And that is so true. When I think of the goodness of Jesus and all that he has done for me, I can't help but praise God. And this song, Worthy of It All, just puts it all in perspective. When I just think of all of the great things that God has done, what he continues to do, and not just because of what he's done, but just because of who he is. He's worthy of all of our praise, all of our strength. The Bible instructs us to love him with all of our heart, soul, and mind. Why? Because he deserves nothing less. He is worthy of it all.

0: Hallelujah. Good to see you in God's house today. There's a blessing in it for you. Father, we thank you for the privilege to worship. Untold millions of people don't even know who you are. And yet you know us by name and you call us to your throne room. And here we are. Bless the Lord, O my soul, and all that is within me. Bless the Lord, O my soul. Do not forget his benefits. You have forgiven us of all of our iniquities. You have healed us from all of our diseases. You crown us with loving kindness and tender mercy so that our youth is renewed like the eagle. I'm asking now, Lord, in this next few moments, this eternal time together, this life-changing event, where your word will do a thing in somebody's heart, I'm asking you to get all the glory. I pray it again. Lord, this is your church. These are your people. You died and shed your blood for these people. I'm just the shepherd. I'm the spokesperson for you today. And I desperately need your help, Lord. Nobody can preach without help from the Holy Spirit. There's no such thing as preaching without the anointing. Otherwise, it's just a speech. Lord, I don't want to give a speech this morning. I want to deliver a life-giving word so that when we leave this place, we will be different people. And I ask it all in the name of the risen Jesus, who could come while this service is going on. Anybody that wants him to come right now, say amen. Amen. Thank you. You may be seated. Dennis, let me put you on notice. At the end of this, the message, did Chris leave?
1: He's here.
0: I want him to sing that song again. Because I want to go to heaven. Now, I'm not playing games here this morning. I don't get up and do preacher talk. I'm homesick for heaven. I want to take my wife, my children, my grandchildren by the hand. And I want you to get behind us. And I want us all to go to heaven together this morning. I turn to the 21st chapter of, well, I'm changing again, guys, in the back room. The book of Mark, chapter 11. Now the next day, when they had come out from Bethany, he was hungry. That touches my heart. Jesus was hungry. And seeing from afar a fig tree having leaves, he went to see if perhaps he would find something on it. When he came to it, he found nothing but leaves. For it was not the season for figs. In response, Jesus said to it, "Let no one eat fruit from you ever again." And his disciples heard it. Now, there's a lot of discussion amongst theologians and scholars about all of this. I don't want to get into that this morning. I just want to point out the fact that Jesus is looking for fruit, not leaves. He's not looking for decoration, not looking for some cosmetic cover. He's looking for genuine evidence, proof that something has happened on the inside. Not fluff, but a productive spiritual thing that comes from a man's heart and soul that says, "I am a believer. I don't belong to this world." It's fruit that is proof that someone has been born again. evidence that they have a new heart, that they have new life, regenerated life. And that life produces spiritual evidence every day and everywhere they go. You cannot talk about fruit, spiritual fruit, without going to the 13th chapter of Matthew and reviewing again the parable of the sower of seeds. That parable is the key to every other parable, Jesus said. If you can understand this, you can understand anything. If you don't get this, you'll get nothing. He said a sower went forth sowing seed. I'm doing that right now. I'm sowing seed. Jesus did that while he was in the world. He was sowing seed. The seed is the word of God. He said, now, some of that seed fell by the wayside. That means it wasn't even in the garden. It missed the target completely. Fell by the wayside. Gone. Forgotten. Some of that seed fell on some rocky ground, right around the periphery, the edges, not much dirt. And it came up for a while, but then as time passed, it just withered away. Some of that seed fell on better ground, and the plant started growing, but it was also on the ground where there were briars and a thicket and weeds, which grew around the plant and choked the life out of it. And it produced no fruit. The fourth is where the seed hit good ground. The person's heart is receptive and fertile. It goes down deep, it comes way up, and it bears much fruit. And what you need to understand is that's the only group that was saved. The other three had a form or went through the motions but were not saved. That, you know, that first seed that fell by the wayside, Jesus said they heard it and forgot it. Oh, that'll happen today. Well, I'm preaching to you. It could happen to somebody in here. It could happen to somebody watching from some other part of the world. You'll hear it and you'll forget it. It's gone, right over your head. There's another group that will receive it and then fake it. Act like it. Pretend. For a while. For a while. Oh, church. Over all these years, if I could tell you how many people I've seen do that. For a while. For a while. But then it's over. It withers up. It's gone. Third group. They tried to fit it in. There's a group that says, I believe in Jesus. I went to the crusade. I went down front. Or in that really weird spirit-filled church over at Central, that where they still give altar calls, I went down. So I'm going to try to fit Jesus into my life. Because I'm a busy person, and I got places to go and things to do and hobbies to enjoy. I employ people. I pay people. I indulge in life. I'm involved in the community. Everybody knows me. I don't want to lose that status. But I know Jesus is real, so I'm going to try to fit him into my life. And you know, folks, you can fill up convention centers with all kinds of money-making schemes, pyramid schemes, on and on and on. And it's funny how in such an environment where materialism is being stressed and prosperity and money, they always want to open up with devotions. I've spoken at them. I was the token. They want a message and they want the gospel preached a little bit so they can get into the business of making money, trying to fit it in. Oh, you can be so busy. In fact, I was rummaging through my study the other day and looking at old messages I'd preached. So many years ago, it was at the old church, I found a message that I called Busy, Burdened, and Barren. Busy, Burdened, and Barren. That totally represents that third group right there. And I got that from the idea that Pharaoh, of course, Israel was his slave nation. They were making bricks and they were doing all the hard labor. But you know, there's just something about Jews. You can't keep them down. I don't care where you put them, what you do to them, they come back. You take every dime they got, and in 75 years, they'll own all the banks again. And the sports teams. And everything else. You know why? Even though they are a rebellious nation, and God is going to judge them, and they are living in wickedness, God made a covenant with Abraham that he will not break. And in the last days, God is going to bring out of Israel a remnant, a holy remnant unto himself. So Pharaoh had these Jewish slaves, and they worked so hard, and they were industrious, and they got the job done, got it done early. They had leisure. Somebody went and said, Pharaoh, these guys are working so hard and so well, they got extra time. He said, well, let's make some extra bricks. Put them to work. Make them busy. Cause them to be so busy that they'll be burdened, tired, carrying a load, not able to meet the quota anymore. Because when they're busy and burdened, they're barren. The population won't grow as fast. They'll have sleep on their minds when they go to bed at night. Folks, that's exactly how Satan works. For those people that profess Christ and yet do not possess Christ. For those people who want to fit Christ into their lives, Satan makes very sure that you stay busy. And we do it to ourselves. We take on too many responsibilities. Let me say this. I know people who are extremely busy, but they know how to prioritize their work and their service for the Lord. But there are far too many people who don't know how to do that, and they go from one project to another. They take on another deal. They want to do this. Here's another opportunity. We can make more money. We can buy more land. We go on and on and on and on. Till after a while, you're torn in 10 different directions. Not only are you busy, you're just burdened. Oh, I'm worn out. And when you get that way, spiritually, you have no fruit in your life. You're non-productive. When Satan can convince you that the things of this world are more important and more satisfying than the things of Christ. It's easy to get burdened and busy and barren. When Satan can convince you that the things you see are more important than the things you cannot see, it's very easy to get busy, burdened, and barren. See, the Lord's looking for fruit. He's not looking for busy people. He's looking for fruit bearers, people who walk through a dark world with light, People who can go into a place where there's sin and where there's evil and spread the truth. People with boldness, they're not ashamed of the gospel of Jesus Christ. That's evidence. That's fruit. That says, this is not my world. I belong to Jesus. So I thought I would ask you to turn over with me to Romans chapter 6. Since we are Bible people, let's go to the Bible. And this is what you find out. I start in Romans chapter 6, beginning with verse 15. What then? Shall we sin because we are not under law but under grace? Certainly not. Do you not know that to whom you present yourselves slaves to obey, you are that one's slaves whom you obey, whether of sin leading to death or of obedience leading to righteousness? Did anybody catch that three times in one verse? Obey, obey, obedience. But God be thanked that though you were slaves of sin, yet you obeyed. You obeyed from the heart that form of doctrine to which you were delivered, and you have been set free from sin. Wow, let me keep reading. And having been set free from sin, you became slaves of righteousness. I speak in human terms because of the weakness of your flesh. For just as you presented your members, your body parts, as slaves of uncleanness and of lawlessness, leading to more lawlessness. Folks, let me say it again. If you don't know Christ and you're sinning, you don't stay at the same level of sin. Sin leads to more sin. Rebellion leads to more rebellion. Perversion leads to more perversion. Nothing is static. The longer you live without Christ, the deeper you go in the darkness of sin. Sin requires more and more of you and gives less and less back to you. So he said, of lawless leading to more lawlessness. So now present your members as slaves of righteousness for holiness. For when you were slaves of sin, you were free in regard to righteousness, meaning you had no idea how to live when you were a sinner. You had no idea how to please God. What fruit, there it is. What fruit did you have then in the things of which you are now ashamed? Everybody look at me. How many of you think back over some of the things you did before Christ came and you're ashamed? Yeah. And that's what sin does. It stacks up and garners shame.

sin and become slaves of God, you have your fruit to holiness and the end, everlasting life. There it is. Fruit. Fruit, not leaves, not bark, not stems and sticks. Fruit. Fruit of holiness. That's the whole point of your salvation. How does it happen? Well, he says back up here, you obeyed from the heart. Folks, this teaching going around that you don't have to do anything to be saved, just say the name of Jesus, and then after you say it, you don't have to do anything because it's all by grace, is false. We are saved by grace through faith, and faith alone. You can't do anything to earn it, but you have to repent of your sins. And you have to obey the gospel. You cannot extract obedience and repentance from the preaching of the gospel of Jesus Christ or the grace of God in salvation. He said, you got saved because you obeyed that form of doctrine that I delivered to you. What's a form of doctrine? He said, you heard the gospel. You believed it. You believe that every man is a sinner. You believe that Jesus is a Savior. You believe that you will die in your sins, but Christ came to deliver you from sin. You believe the gospel message I gave you, and when you believed it, you obeyed it. And when you obeyed it, you were born again. Then he goes on to say, you've been set free from sin, you've become the slaves of God, and you have your fruit to holiness. Fruit to holiness. That's what God's after. Everybody listen to this. When I was a little boy, they called us holy rollers. Anybody remember that? You heard a lot about the holiness people, the holiness church. There was a Pentecostal holiness church. My family actually started in that church. Pentecostal holiness. Holiness. But you hear very little about holiness today. Everything is about God wanting you to be happy the way you are and live the way you live. But you will never go to heaven until you realize God is looking for holy fruit. You are not of this world. You can't act like this world. You shouldn't look like this world. You must never think like this world. You are a born-again child of God, and your life is about holiness to the Lord forever. Fruit unto holiness. Holiness. I'm going to turn over to Revelation chapter 11. Then I was given a reed like a measuring rod, and the angel stood saying, rise and measure the temple of God, the altar, and those who worship there. Now, keep in mind, this is after the rapture of the church. We're in heaven. We are in heaven. We are in heaven. We who have holy fruit will be in heaven with the Lord Jesus Christ. And all of this is taking place on earth now during the tribulation period. Rise and measure the temple of God, the altar, and those who worship there. But leave out the court which is outside the temple and do not measure it, for it's been given to the Gentiles. And they will tread the holy city underfoot for 42 months. You got to understand now, the Jews gave up their right to Israel, to Jerusalem, and their temple and the temple area has all been trampled by the Gentiles, the non-Jews, since Nebuchadnezzar. The Lord said, I'm just going, if you treat my holy city that way, I'm going to turn it over to the Gentiles. And they've had it for thousands of years, but things are about to change. I will give power to my two witnesses.

0: they will prophesy, preach. 1,260 days clothed in sackcloth. Two powerful prophetic preachers preaching for 3.5 years, solid, 42 months. Such a powerful message that 144,000 Jews get saved and start preaching the gospel too. Two witnesses. And I want you to be reminded that these are not two preachers that decided to go over to Israel and evangelize. This is not street preaching. This is God in heaven on his throne looking down at two men in front of him. In fact, he said these are the two olive trees and the two lampstands standing before the God of the earth. Mighty men, supernatural men. And God says, go down there and take care of business. And they come down, and in the power of the Holy Spirit, they prophesy, they preach for 3.5 years. Look at verse 5. And if anyone wants to harm them, fire proceeds from their mouth. Now people say, do you really believe this? Come on, Loren. Do you literally believe that? Do you honestly believe that all of that is to be taken literally? Uh-huh. Every bit of it, rightly divided, every bit of it. I believe there are going to be two powerful witnesses to come down to this earth at the beginning of the tribulation, and fire will come out of their mouth and devour their enemies. And if anyone wants to harm them, he must be killed in this manner. Brother, you better not criticize these two guys. They will cook you on the spot. Do you really believe that, Loren? Pastor, do you really believe that? I wouldn't be in this pulpit if I didn't believe every word in this Bible. These have power to shut heaven that no rain falls in the days of their prophecy. And they have power over water to turn them to blood and to strike the earth with all plagues as often as they desire. Get a picture of this. Again, they're not passing out pamphlets about how to walk the Roman road and be born again. They're not setting up tents trying to have a crusade. These are two of the mightiest men that have ever walked on the earth besides the Lord Jesus Christ. And they come down and say, in the name of God Almighty, we speak. And if people criticize them, they just lick them with fire. They can keep it from raining. Whole nations will dry up. Fire will fall and waters will be turned to blood. And they do this as often as they wish. In fact, they can even send plagues to the earth as often as they desire. It's a bad day. It's a bad day for everybody on earth. Because here they are in Jerusalem every single day preaching, prophesying, calling fire down, turning water to blood, bringing plagues every single day. But here we go. Next verse. When they finish their testimony, the beast that ascends out of the bottomless pit will make war against them, overcome them, and kill them. First thing I want to say is, you ain't leaving till your testimony's finished. I want to say it again. Nobody leaves. No child of God is done. Nobody can kill. Nobody can remove you until God is finished with you. They can point and accuse, and they can attack and persecute, but they cannot get rid of somebody that God has sent and laid his hand on. When they finish their testimony, meaning their appointment was up and it was time for God to call them home, when they finish their testimony, the beast that ascends out of the bottomless pit will make war against them, overcome them, and kill them. Wow! This is not a street fight either. No, this is a worldwide development. He makes war with them. The beast that comes out of the bottomless pit, the Antichrist, summons all of his armies and all of his rogue and satellite nations to fight against these two men. He makes war with them, and God lets him overcome them and kill them, and their dead bodies will lie in the street of the great city, Jerusalem, which spiritually is called Sodom and Egypt. Isn't it a sad thing that the city of peace, the glorious city of Jerusalem, is so wicked now that God refers to it as Sodom and Egypt, where also our Lord was crucified. Watch. Then those from the peoples and tribes and tongues and nations, that's the whole world, will see their dead bodies 3.5 days and not allow their dead bodies to be put into the graves. Get a picture of it. Somehow the Antichrist kills them. They're lying in the street. The police, the Antichrist police, have cordoned off the area. And there they lie. The Antichrist says, don't bury these people. I want to make an example out of them. And the crowds fly in from all over the world. And the people elbow their way in to see these two dead prophets that made life so miserable for everybody on earth. They try to get closer and closer, but the police push them back, and there they lie 3.5 days, and their bodies are just observable. CNN will be there. Fox News will be there. CSNBC, ABC, AEFG, HIJ, KLMNOP will be there. They're all interested. It's a moneymaker. It's a worthy news item. They will all be there. And those, verse 10, who dwell on the earth, that's so important, will rejoice over them, make merry, send gifts to one another, because these two prophets tormented those who dwell on the earth. Oh, listen, church. Those who dwell on the earth will rejoice over them. Twice it refers to those that dwell on the earth. Earth dwellers. People who call this home. Think I'll stop for just a moment and tell you one more time. This is not my home. Hallelujah. This world is not my home. This nation is not my nation. I belong to a heavenly nation, a holy nation. I belong to a heavenly realm, a heavenly kingdom. I don't call this home. My citizenship is in heaven, from whence I'm looking for the Lord Jesus Christ. Somebody say amen. Amen. So here we go. I know I'll get in trouble again. So that's the reason I'm not trying to change the country. I'm not trying to change people through politics. I'm not trying to influence people to vote in a certain way. I don't care about that. What I care about is what I'm doing right now. This is how you change a nation. This is how you change people. This is my job. I'm not somewhat of a preacher and other somewhat of a politician. I am a preacher of the gospel of the Lord Jesus Christ. I'm not finished yet. Hang on. And I'll say it again. Martin Luther was the one that said, if God has called you to preach, don't ever stoop to be a king. If God has called you to preach, don't dirty your hands with the nastiness of the politics of this world. You can be upset with me if you want to. My mind is made up. This is not my world, and I'm trying to get you out of this world. This is not our world, and we're about to leave this old world. Any day now, Jesus is coming to get us all. Anybody happy about it today? Okay. Those who dwell on the earth will rejoice over them. You know, they don't have Christmas anymore here because the Antichrist is God. Christmas is about Jesus. That's over, but they've got a new holiday now. And they send gifts to one another because these two prophets tormented those who dwell on the earth. Don't you think it's strange that people who come to preach truth to set people free can torment somebody? Huh. But do you know who preachers torment? I'm talking about Bible preachers now. They torment earth dwellers. Gospel preaching doesn't torment or vex a child of God. You can't preach it too strong, too hot. If you're born again, you just say, preach it. Yeah. The ones that get upset with you have a lot of leaves. They have a profession. They got a lot of entanglements and are bearing no fruit. The ones that get upset with you are those who have had the life sucked out of them this week. And you came in here, or you tuned in there, to be uplifted. And look what I did. No, I didn't do it. The Lord laid this on my heart. He said, you know, I don't need to hear that. I've had a hard week. I lost in the stock market. I had to let employees go. I got people stabbing me in the back. I got so many problems in my life. I didn't need that today. Why couldn't he preach a message that would reassure me and build me up? Folks, I'm preaching the greatest message ever been preached. The love of God, the blood of Jesus, the greatest message ever been preached. So this may just be a little tickly right here. If you're kind of tormented right now, vexed right now, you better check your citizenship. Because the gospel and the truth only aggravates, torments, and vexes those who dwell on the earth. I love you. I love people. I will not dismiss this service today without having first said, love you, church. You remember? I do. I don't preach for applause. I preach because I love people and I want people to go to heaven. I want them to enjoy all that God has provided for them in Jesus Christ. And yet, when you try to get people to think about eternity, about death, about life, they just get aggravated, just all aggravated. Paul did that to the Galatians. He said, you Galatians, how foolish can you be? I preached Jesus to you, you believed it, and I'm gone for just a little while, and now you're trying to practice Judaism again. You have fallen from grace. And they were saying, Paul, don't quit making a big deal about it. We believe on Jesus. What's the big deal? The big deal is you have to believe only Jesus. Paul, you're vexing us. You're aggravating us. You're tormenting us. We're just trying to make sure. We're trying to cover all the bases, so we believe in Jesus and Judaism. Paul said, nope, you're no longer in grace, because grace is only in Christ Jesus. And they were saying, come on, Paul, quit making a big deal out of a holy life and walking in the truth and presenting your body a living sacrifice and living a life that is worthy of the Lord. Quit making a big deal out of it. And Paul said, have I become your enemy because I've told you the truth? That's what I feel like asking somebody today. Am I your enemy because I told you the truth? God forbid. I'm your best friend right now. Other than the Holy Spirit that is gently tugging away and saying, sure are lots of leaves here. Jesus is saying, I don't see a bit of fruit. I see a lot of leaves, but I need to see some fruit. Have I become your enemy because I tell you the truth? No. Here's the thing. You went to the altar. Whatever the crusade was, even this one, I mentioned it. But did you get born again? Did you get a pamphlet? Or did you get the Holy Spirit? Because that makes all the difference in the world. And anybody who knows anything understands that walking down does not save you. It's how you walk the rest of your life. So you hear what I'm saying? Because I know people who went down, but there's no difference in their living, no difference in their life. They never read the Bible. They don't have time for church. It's always more of this world. Yet, they believed on the Lord Jesus Christ. No, you have to be born again. And all that doctrine, you know, that form of doctrine, oh, it upsets people. Like, you must be born again, and there's no other name under heaven given among men whereby we must be saved. Jesus said, I'm it. No other way in. I am the door. I'm the water. I'm the shepherd of the sheep. I am your life. I am your light. And you cannot try to fit me in to any other life. I'll be your all or I'll be nothing to you. Am I preaching all right this morning? Listen to me. He's either everything or he's nothing, but he's not going to fit into your life. What would a man give in exchange for his soul? Jesus asked. So here's the bottom line. There are no good people in heaven. You ever heard somebody say, I just want to be a good man? You won't get to heaven. You can be good, but you won't get to heaven. And there are people that aspire to be great. Oh, I can name some. They aspire to be great. That won't get you to heaven. What did I say last week? There are no stars in heaven or hell. There are no kings in heaven or hell. No princes. No greatness in heaven. Only his greatness. So I say it again. Good won't get you there. Great won't get you there. The only thing that gets you to heaven is godly. Godly. Every person in here today should aspire to be godly so that when people see you, they say, now there's a godly person. Not a good person, not a great person, a godly person. So here's the personal question. Do you want to be godly? That's the kind of fruit God wants you to bear. Fruit unto holiness. I want to be a godly man. I want my children to see a godly man. Grandchildren, I want you. You, church, I want you to see a godly man. And that should be the ambition of every believer in here today. I want to be more like Jesus. Stand with me, please. I've come to that and stage of my life where I repeat things. Can you tell? But I'm also at the stage and age where I think about dying a lot. You know, if the rapture doesn't take place, I'm at that stage and age, it could happen to me at any moment. I got physical infirmities. It could happen to me at any moment. That's why the Bible teaches us to walk circumspectly, walk carefully, redeeming the time because the days are evil. I'm thinking about heaven right now. When I got up this morning at 4-something, the first thing that crossed my mind was, this could be the day that I see Him face to face. Am I being dramatic? Absolutely not. I long to see Him. I want to see Him. And I want to live the kind of life that says to others, there's a godly man. Ooh, look at all that holy fruit he's bearing. Look at all that beautiful holy fruit she's displaying in her life. If you don't know Jesus this morning, and I mean if you're not bearing fruit, if you don't know Jesus as your full pardon for sin, you can do it before you leave this building. That's the gospel of Jesus Christ. We're in time. In time, you get to make decisions about eternity. But when time is over and eternity sets in, it's done. It's sealed forever. So I just want to say to anybody out there or anybody watching, I say it all the time, God can forgive you of any and every sin you've ever committed in your entire life, and you won't have to walk in shame anymore. God can make you a fit candidate for heaven. You can be a fruit-bearing, godly person by calling on the name of the Lord Jesus Christ. And the whole church said amen.
1: Amen.
0: So, I'm going to change the tempo a little bit. Here comes Chris, the choir, the musicians. I want to go to heaven. I want my children to go to heaven. I want to dance somewhere in heaven with somebody in heaven. Might even be Sandra. She might be dancing with somebody else, so I don't know. Anybody want to go? The Lord be with you till we meet again. Let the words of my mouth and the meditations of my heart be acceptable in thy sight. O Lord, my strength and my redeemer. Amen. See you.

Hey, this is Cece Winans with the message of my song, Worthy of It All. Psalm 63 talks about God's love being better than life. And that is so true. When I think of the goodness of Jesus and all that he has done for me, I can't help but praise God. And this song, Worthy of It All, just puts it all in perspective. When I just think of all of the great things that God has done, what he continues to do, and not just because of what he's done, but just because of who he is. He's worthy of all of our praise, all of our strength. The Bible instructs us to love him with all of our heart, soul, and mind. Why? Because he deserves nothing less. He is worthy of it all.

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Though the fig tree may not blossom, nor fruit be on the vines, though the labor of the olive may fail, and the fields yield no food, though the flock be cut off from the fold, and there be no herd in the stalls, yet I will rejoice in the Lord. 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Lord, we determine tonight, with all that's in us, that we are going to bless your name. 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

And welcome to our program, Daily Walk, brought to you by the Apostolic Faith Church in Stavanger. We want to thank you for taking time out to join us today for this time of devotion, where we look into the Word of God together. We pray that God will bless you during this time of devotion. But before we continue, shall we have a word of prayer? Heavenly Father, we thank you so much for yet another opportunity you've given us to listen to your word. We pray, Jesus, that you will send your Holy Spirit to interpret this word to the life of each and every one of us. Help us, O God, to draw closer to you in all areas of our lives, that your Holy Spirit will be our guide and our God. And this time of devotion will be a blessing to all. Thank you, Jesus, for having heard our prayers, for we pray in Jesus' name. Amen.

Daybreak, Judges 21, 1 through 25. Devotional focus verse. In those days, there was no king in Israel. Every man did that which was right in his own eyes. Judges 21, 25. Sometimes it takes simple honesty to recognize that our choices are from selfish motives. I remember when my wife wanted an automobile of her own. Our children were older, and she felt it was time for her to have more mobility and freedom. Since my wife didn't know a great deal about automobiles, I decided to choose a car for her myself. I searched car lots and considered options. Then I saw it, a black 1953 Buick Roadmaster, four-door sedan with red trim and lots of chrome. I immediately fell in love with the car. Auto designers in those days had tremendous imaginations. The grille was huge, and it had chrome-plated casting and vertical posts merging into the bumper. Four chrome portholes traveled along each fender. The car was longer and heavier than almost any sedan made today. It possessed various other attractive features, but there was one feature it did not have: power steering. I bought it without even thinking of this factor. After all, who would need power steering? Later, I found out that my wife did. She valiantly tried to operate the car, tugging with all of her strength on the uncooperative steering wheel, but she could not handle it properly. When I bought the car, I really meant to do what I thought was the right thing. I just let my own likes and desires get ahead of my wife's needs. I could have chosen a small automobile with power steering that would have suited perfectly, although it probably would not have had chrome portholes in the fenders. While my actions were thoughtless, their consequences were relatively minor. In contrast, the actions of the children of Israel were far more serious. No doubt they had reasons why they thought the things they did were proper and all right. However, some of the actions that were right in their own eyes were an abomination to God. We want to be certain that our thoughts and actions are acceptable in God's eyes. God's word should be our real standard for what is right. Daily, we want to submit ourselves to Him and ask for His direction, help, and strength. He will help us live as He wants us to. Background. The Israelites had massacred a total of 25,000 men from the tribe of Benjamin and made several rash oaths to the Lord. One was to never give their own daughters in marriage to the Benjamites, and another was to kill anyone who did not respond to the call to assembly. In today's text, we read about the aftermath of the onslaught. The tribe of Benjamin was in danger of extinction, with only 600 men remaining. There were no Benjamite women or children left because the Israelites had invaded the cities of Benjamin and slaughtered them all. The Israelites came to the sober realization that they had almost completely destroyed one of the tribes of God's people. Since they had made the vow never to give their own daughters to the Benjamites in marriage, they looked for another way to make provision for the Benjamites. The 11 tribes had made an oath to kill those who did not respond to the call to assemble, which explains why the large number of 400,000 responded. At this time, it was determined that no one had rallied to this battle from Jabesh-Gilead. So the Israelite army made another attack. They slew the men, married women, and children in Jabesh-Gilead, saving 400 unmarried women to be wives for the Benjamites. However, there were 600 Benjamite men and only 400 Gileadite women. So the elders of Israel decided the Benjamites could capture 200 daughters of Shiloh so that each Benjamite would get his own wife. The Israelites acted on their own authority and on their own opinions of what was right and wrong. They tried to correct their errors with wrong actions. The results were horrible. Conclusion. When we do things that are right in our own eyes, we leave out the most important part: what is right in

We hope you have enjoyed our devotion today. We welcome you back tomorrow at the same time for another edition of our program Daily Walk. In the meantime, if you are in Stavanger area, we would like to invite you to join us for our Sunday morning service at 11 o'clock in our church, the Apostolic Faith Church, or in Norwegian, Apostolic Tro, at 56 Tjensvågen in Stavanger. The church is next door to the Tjensvåg School. We are very sure that you will have a good time with the Lord. So we look forward to seeing you. If you want to know more about our church, you can visit our website, apostolic-tro.no, or in English, you can visit apostolicfaith.org. We look forward to welcome you back to another edition of this program tomorrow. And we pray God will continue to bless you as you take time out to join us. Let us close our devotion today with a short prayer. Heavenly Father, we thank you so much for the devotion of today. We thank you through your word that you've reminded us again that doing what is right in our own eyes is not always good enough when it comes to things that have to do with God. We want to do what is right in the sight of God as we live our lives every day. The only way for us to know what is right in the sight of God is to judge our actions, our thoughts, our desires, based on the word of God. So we pray, Jesus, that you will help all of us listening to this program today to look up to you, to live our lives according to the dictates of your word, that we will not only do what is right in our own sight or our eyes, but we will live our lives based on what is right in God's eyes. And Lord Jesus, we are praying for those listening to this program, even as we come to the end of the book of Judges, who probably, like the children of Israel, are living their lives based on what they think is right in their own sight, and they've not given it a thought to consider what is right in your eyes. Lord Jesus, we pray that you will reach out to them in love. You will woo them unto you. You will touch their hearts. You will save their souls. And you will help them to see and to enjoy the beauty of holiness, that your name may be glorified. We thank you, Jesus. We love you, Lord. And we pray for your blessings to be on all the listeners of this program. And we pray that you, God, receive all the glory. For we pray and ask for all this in Jesus' name. Amen.

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I will say of the Lord, He is my refuge and my fortress, my God, in Him I will trust. Surely He shall deliver you from the snare of the fowler and from the perilous

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And I will joy in the God of my salvation. Lord, we determine tonight, with all that's in us, that we are going to bless your name. 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

0: upon Jesus. 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Good to see everybody today. Another beautiful congregation. Not quite as enthusiastic as you were last week. You baked and you cooked and you traveled and you ate. But we're here today. Thank God for all of His goodness and mercy. Have you smiled at the person beside you yet? Okay. We need some family counseling. I do join with Pastor Greg in thanking Pastor Evan for over 20 years of faithful service as a minister in our church, a pastor in our church. We wish him the best, and we always pray for Lake Park. And we wish all of those who are watching today from everywhere and anywhere in the world a very wonderful, blessed new year, unless Jesus comes. And that would solve that problem, wouldn't it? Greetings to everybody who is listening now. Father, I thank You for Your Son, Jesus Christ. Jesus, I thank You for Your sacrifice, for forgiveness of all sins. And I thank You for sending the Holy Spirit. And Holy Spirit, I thank You for opening the eyes of our understanding, that we may know the hope of Your calling, the height and the depth and the breadth, and to know the love of Christ, which really can't be known. I ask You now to take this mouth and be with it, and do something in every heart, Lord. I ask that not one person be able to leave the way they came, in Jesus' name. And the whole church said amen.
1: Amen.
0: Thank You, and you can be seated. I do a lot of, as I said in the past, chewing on the Scriptures, meditating, kind of wallowing in the Scriptures. And this past week, I thought about my own life. I've contemplated, tried to recall the first moment I ever heard about Jesus. And I did, and it was a tiny little church in Wadesboro, wooden church with wooden benches and splinters. And I remember somebody taking me by the hand, a little fella, to the back of that church to a little classroom, and I heard about Jesus. And I thought about my life with Christ. Have you ever done that? Do you really contemplate the path that has been laid before you? How good God is. And as I was pondering all of that, I came up with this for me, but I'm going to share it with you. There's been four stages in my life as a Christian. The first stage, when I first got saved, it was about feelings and emotions and excitement. Remember that? Couldn't wait to get to church. Any kind of Christian function, I'm there. Oh, and I want to feel good. I need a blessing. That's what we used to call it. That's the first stage. The second stage was about accomplishments. I've got to work for God. Oh, I've got to accomplish things, build and do and memorize and witness to more people than anybody in the world has ever witnessed to. I fell far short on that. But the third stage was, instead of me working for God, I saw God working in me. I came to that realization. I'm not doing this. This is God at work in me. And then the fourth stage, which is where I am today. I am in the awe and wonder stage. I am in awe of this book, the Jesus of this book, the God who has revealed himself through this book. I wonder, after all these years, things are coming together and making sense, and I'm speechless, and sometimes I'm breathless, and I just can't even explain to you how inadequate I feel when I walk up to this pulpit. A mortal man, fraught with failure and fear, standing up as a spokesperson for God? That is an overwhelming feeling to me. But this is what God called me to do. And to try to express in words the things that have put me in such awe and wonder. It's a struggle. It sounds like chatter. But to think that this great creator, and we don't even know how great he is, and we can't even imagine how big he is, and as I prayed, we can't even comprehend the love of God. And here we are in a very, I say this respectfully, sometimes it's very superficial worship, or should I say surface worship, because we do it from our minds rather than the depths of our souls. And then when you begin to read about this great God. In fact, let me show you something. I'm going to Genesis chapter 1. I do believe that before I finish this message, your mind is going to have a spasm. And your heart is going to leap. Listen now. In the beginning, God created the heavens and the earth. Period. No explanation. Because this is not a science book. This is a revelation. And then we read, the earth was without form and void, and darkness was on the face of the deep. And the Spirit of God was hovering over the face of the waters. Then God said, let there be light. Now listen to me. When God says something, it is done. And it's done forever. So he said, let there be light. And that was the first day. The second day, he created the firmament, which is that between the heavens and the earth. And on the third day, he said, let the dry land appear, and let grass and herbs and trees and fruit-bearing things come to be. That was the end of the third day. Then God said, let there be lights in the firmament of the heavens to divide the day from the night. And let them be for signs and seasons and for days and years. Now I'm stumbling a little bit because he said, let there be lights, but I thought there was already light. But it was a different kind of light. And let them be for lights in the firmament of the heavens to give light on the earth. And it was so. Then God made two great lights. The greater light to rule the day, sun. It didn't say the greatest. And the lesser light to rule the night. He made the stars also. God set them in the firmament of the heavens to give light on the earth and to rule over the day and over the night and to divide the light from the darkness. And God saw that it was good. So the evening and the morning were the fourth day. But you didn't get it. I haven't gotten it for years. You missed it. You know what you missed? It's in verse 16. Five words. He made the stars also. We're talking about Earth, Sun, Moon. Everything on the Earth, everything in the Earth. Such a small particle in the universe. A minuscule dot on the universal map. And he says he made the stars also. I almost don't know how to proceed here. Because if you don't realize the vastness, or can, if you don't begin to try to realize the largeness of stars, then you're missing the point here. I read that there is a star called Antares that could contain 64 million of our suns. 64 million of that sun that we see every day. Did you hear that? Then I read in the Aruga constellation, there is a star called Epsilon. Its diameter is 3,000 times that of our sun. And the volume of it is 27 billion times that of our sun. Our solar system is about 6 billion miles across. The solar system now, not the Milky Way. The Earth and the other planets and the sun. Our solar system is about 6 billion miles across. Our galaxy, called the Milky Way, contains roughly 400 billion stars, which are suns, each with its family of planets. The nearest star is 26 trillion miles away. All right. It is estimated that there are 100 billion galaxies just like our Milky Way. This would make 40 sextillion. Yeah, I don't know what that is either. I have no idea what sextillion is. Anybody know what a sextillion is? A bunch. Now, let's not lose the chain of thought here. This would make 40 sextillion stars or suns in space. If each sun is the center of a solar system, there are 40 sextillion solar systems and many more planets and satellites in space. Of the 360 sextillion major planets, 10% are believed habitable. I'm done with that. They say if you walk outside on a clear night, maybe in the desert, you can see 5,000 stars. They say if you use a 4-inch telescope, same place, you can see 2 million stars. They say that if you use a 200-inch mirrored telescope in an observatory, you can see 1 billion stars. And he made the stars. He made the stars also. Five words. Everybody knows that light travels at the speed of 186,000 miles per second. Not feet. Don't mean to yell. Miles. Which means if I were to flash something right here, by the time I flash it, boom, boom, it's been around the world 7.5 times. Are you hearing this? 7.5 times light goes around this earth in 1 second. And the universe is so so vast that if you travel at the speed of light, it would take you 40 billion years to reach the edge. Traveling at the speed of light, 40 billion years to the edge. That's just what we know. Edge means what we know. Scientists say that there are more stars in the sky than there is grains of sand on all the beaches all over the world. He made the stars also. Oh, by the way, he made the stars also. He made the light. He made the land. He made the earth. Oh, and by the way, he made the stars also. Sun, the moon, the stars get all this attention. Or I should say the sun and the moon and the planet gets all this attention. He made the stars also. Did you know that 50 chapters are in this book that concern the tabernacle? Blood sacrifices, worship, laws, and the presence of God. 50 chapters devoted to a temporary thing, because in those 50 chapters, we are told that God is holy and God demands righteousness, and the only way to be righteous is through shed blood. 50 chapters. He made the stars also. Why? Because the Bible is a book of redemption. This is not a science book. This is not a philosophy book. This is not a diet book. God did not send this book to prove himself. He just spoke, and you have to believe it. But what he did give us was instructions on how to be redeemed. And no wonder that David was so caught up as he pondered. I don't know if he did it as a shepherd boy out in the desert looking at the sky at night. But he proclaimed, O Lord, our Lord, how excellent is your name in all the earth, who have set your glory above the heavens. Glory is all that God is. Brightness and light, and he set it above the heavens. Next verse is odd. It's just odd. Out of the mouth of babes and nursing infants, you have ordained strength or power because of your enemies, that you may silence the enemy and the avenger. Oh my, where does this come from? David is saying, there's no name like your name. And your glory cannot be comprehended, and your glory cannot even really be experienced on this earth. Your glory is set high in the heavens, but God says, I may not be able to show you my glory now, but I can transpose my glory into power. And when you see the weak worshiping, that's my glory in power. And when little children through their palm branches in the path of Jesus when he rode into Jerusalem. And some of the leaders were saying, tell the kids to get out of the way. Tell them not to do this. Jesus said, leave them alone. And I sat right back at the soundboard just a few nights ago, right back there, for the Christmas musical. And I watched them lead children in, toddlers, tiny kids, all dressed up. And they stood right here. And they did what kids do. Some of them yawned. And some of them couldn't get their britches straight. And some of them were all crooked. And some saw their mother and said, hey, Mommy. And some said, I gotta go to the bathroom. It all happened. And what you saw might have been a children's choir, but what God saw and what the devil saw was power from heaven. It was glory transposed into power. You see, since we cannot comprehend his glory yet, one day we will, God lets us on this planet experience his power. He gives power to the faint, and to them that have no might, he increases strength. Even the youth shall fail, and the young men shall utterly fall. But they that wait upon the Lord shall renew their strength. They shall mount up with wings like eagles. They shall run and not be weary. They shall walk and not faint. What you're seeing when a saint worships anyway is the glory of God transposed into the power of God. And so when Paul and Silas were chained hand and foot and backs were bleeding in the innermost prison, and they could have complained and they could have said, where is God? They just tuned up and they warmed up and said, let's sing a song. And when they started out, God said to all the angels, you want to see my glory down there? Then listen to that song. And they sang, and the chains fell off, and the prisoners heard them. Folks, when you praise him anyway, that's the glory of God operating in you. Even when little children do it, whether they're yawning or half sleepy, that's God at work on this earth. And if you want to scare the hell out of I apologize to all the parents. If you want to scare the devil to death, just let somebody who is weak say, I'm strong in Christ. Yes. Just let a child begin to worship God. The devil will run for his life. I wish you'd shout and cover up my mistake. When I consider your heavens, that's what he said, the works of your fingers, the moon and the stars which you have ordained, what is man that you are mindful of him, or the son of man that you visit him? You've made him a little lower than the angels, and you've crowned him with glory and honor. You've made him to have dominion over the works of your hands. You have put all things under his feet, all sheep and oxen, even the beasts of the field, the birds of the air, the fish of the sea that pass through the paths of the sea. O Lord, our Lord, how excellent is your name. Did you see that? The moon, the stars, which you have ordained. What is man that you are mindful of him? You did this with the works of your fingers. Here's what Isaiah said. Who has measured the waters in the palm of his hand? All of the oceans on this planet would fit right down in the cup of his hand. Who has measured heaven with a span? A span is the thumb and the little finger. I just read to you the vastness, the the sextillion, whatever that is, light years. And he said, God measured all that with his hand. And calculated the dust of the earth in a measure. In other words, God knows exactly how many grains of dust exist. Sandra was talking to me last night, right in front of our dresser, the lamp was on. And as she always does, she never just finishes it, she finds something to move or she'll straighten up something. I want to say, finish what you're telling me, don't I? She was telling me something last night. She said, oh my. She saw a spider web on top of the lamp. And it was a little dusty. And that's what got her attention. What got my attention was, I don't know what she was talking about. Now, what I struggle with is the fact that God has calculated the dust of the earth in a measure. He weighed the mountains in scales and the hills in a balance. That's how big God is. And even with all of that, those are Hebrew euphemisms and illustrations. God cannot be measured. God has no limit. He is infinite. He is eternal. He is not confined to a body the way we are. That's the only way we can understand him, though. Fingers and hands and eyes and heart and feet. But God is a spirit. And God dwells in a light that no man can approach and live because he is the light. Jesus said, I am the light of the world. So with our limited, finite brains, most all of us are trying to figure something I said out. You can't. Because this is God. And I have to tell you again, this book is not about stars and planets. God's more interested in people than planets. He's more interested in suns than stars. So what you read is not him trying to prove his existence, him just stating what he is and what he did. Because the book of God is a book of salvation and revelation. If you try to make it anything other than that, you have missed the point. And he made the stars also. How trite almost. How just, by the way, and don't forget, he made the stars also. But the concentration of God comes to this place called earth.

We're not related to animals. We did not come from one kind to another. God could speak and create, but to save, he had to suffer. He could say it with his mouth and it's done. But the redemption of mankind was so precious and so important to him that he was willing to go to a cross and shed his life's blood to destroy the power of darkness over us and give us eternal life. We are his crowning creation. We might have legs like animals, but we're not animals. And we've got all kinds of other attributes like all of the other living things, but there's nothing like a human being. Because in this one package, God took every atom, every neutron, every proton, every chemical, every compound, everything that he created, and he put it together. He scooped up some dirt and rubbed it in, and he kneaded it and mixed it. And then he looked at the Son and the Spirit. They said, "Let us make man in our image, after our likeness." Nothing on this planet can even compare to what's sitting on that pew right there. What's breathing air right now? Let us, Father, Son, and Holy Spirit, make man in our image after our likeness. And when God held Adam in his hand, he said, "Here goes." And Adam stood up and he became a living soul. He could relate to God. He had a relationship with his creator. And that was lost when Lucifer came into the world and using the serpent, beguiled Eve, thinking that she could have even more and be better if she disobeyed God. Keep this in mind. Adam was not deceived. Eve was deceived. She was tricked. Adam made the decision to do what his wife did. And when that happened, all of the glory was lost. I got a theory, and I may preach on this sometime. I got a theory that when Adam and Eve looked down after they sinned and realized they were naked, why didn't they realize it beforehand? Because I believe their clothes were clothes of light. Oh, sorry. He clothes himself in light. And darkness has to flee. I believe somehow the glory of God clothed them. They had no idea what nakedness was. But when they disobeyed God, the light went out. They looked down and said, "Oh, he's gone and we're naked." But God already had a plan. Because you don't get ahead of God, and Satan didn't trick God. He may have tricked Eve, and she may have beguiled Adam, but nobody tricks God. God said, "I've already got a plan up my sleeve. This thing called the serpent is going to have his head bruised because my son is coming into the world to undo what Adam did. I'm going to have a new creation. And the sin that brought the world down will be paid for. And whosoever believes it and calls on me will once again be clothed in light and will never suffer shame and nakedness anymore. They can come to me boldly to the throne of grace, ask anything in my name, be who they are in me, and I will accept them. Praise God forever." I preached too long, but here we go. I'm going to preach some more. Could be the end of, you know how it is on the end of the year. Let's not forget, God knows the names of the stars. It's not that they are unimportant to him. He made the stars also. It's not that he said, whatever, I did that. No, everything God does is precious. Everything he made, he loves.

0: He knows all about it, you see. He knows the names of the stars. He calls them all by name, Isaiah said. Every star has a name. Now, how many names must there be for every star to have a name? Praise God. Think about it. I'm kind of reeling right here. And he says, not one of them is missing. Every star, every planet, every sun moves in exact precision. They're never late. They're never on time. They don't dawdle. They don't totter. They do exactly what God has told them to do. He calls them by name, and they do it.
1: Yes, right. Yes, sir.
0: And he made the stars also. But then when you come to Isaiah, I love this passage of scripture right here. Lord, help me find it. Since I love it so much, I want you to know something too. The same God that named all the stars has a name for you.
1: Yes, Lord.
0: How about up in the balcony? Anybody in the balcony this morning? No. I thought there were people up there. God has a name for everything he's made. He didn't create one thing that he did not name. So I read here in Isaiah chapter 43, this is to Israel. But now, thus says the Lord, who created you, O Israel, and he who formed you, O Jacob, fear not, I have redeemed you. I have called you by your name. You are mine. Now, he's talking to Israel in the Old Testament. The blessings and the gifts of God to the New Testament cannot even be compared to the Old Testament promises. Let me preach just a little bit the way preachers like to preach. At least I do. I have called you by your name. You are mine. So if an angel comes up to Almighty God and says, oh, holy creator, I've been assigned to a guy on earth. Do you know this guy? This guy. Father says, yes, that's Tony. His mother and his father called him Tony, but I call him mine. Ed, father, what about this gentleman? Oh, well, his mother and his father named him Ed. Maybe after his grandparents or something like that. Well, Father, what do you call him? I call him mine. Well, is everybody mine, oh God? Oh, yes. Everybody who's redeemed by blood is mine. And I'm going to give them a new name. You see, if you read in the second chapter of Revelation, it says, he that is faithful will eat from the hidden manna in heaven, will get a white stone and a new name written on it that no one knows except the person that gets it. Oh my, I don't want to embarrass my family right here, but I just bless myself again. God says right now, I'm saying they're mine, they're mine. The whole group is mine. But when they get up here, I've got a nickname for every one of them. Not only that, they're going to eat some hidden manna. I've hidden some snacks away in the corner cupboard of glory. So when my kids finally get here, I'm going to let them eat some snacks, and then I'm going to tell them what their nickname is. I'm about to shout. Every one of my girls had a nickname. I got a girl here this morning. I'm not going to tell you what her nickname was, but I used to call her that. In fact, I still call her that. And the other three had nicknames. All my grandchildren have nicknames. I don't know what it is about me. I can't just call them their name. I got to call them a nickname. I think that means they're endeared to me. They're special to me. They make me smile. They make me feel fulfilled in some way or another. I love to watch them play, and I love to hear them talk most of the time. But I had an endearing nickname for them. And they'll all tell you when their mama said, you can't have any snacks. I don't want you eating that anymore. It's not good for you. They'd look at me like, just a matter of time. Just a matter of time. When mom leaves the kitchen, old dad's going to take care of everything. What I'm trying to tell you is, not only are you his, but he's got a special nickname for you and some special blessings for you. And when we all get to heaven, we'll sing and shout the victory. Why don't you try it right now? Stand with me, please. Hallelujah, that's good preaching. I didn't even preach that at the first service. And now you know I gave them snacks. And I wasn't being dishonest. Did you give them any snacks? Now, Sandra, we worked together on this. And yeah, but I'm asking you, did you give the girls some snacks? Now, Sandra, you know we're in this together. I want the best for them, and I'm with you in everything. Did you give them a snack? I sure did, because they're my children, and I want to see them happy every once in a while. You can't live off broccoli and cabbage. You got to have some peppermint chocolate ice cream and Doritos. And we won't get into that. It suddenly becomes unspiritual. I just want you to know, you won't even know what your name is when you get to heaven till he pulls you over and says, your name is, and nobody will know that name but you. I didn't call my girls the same nickname. Each one had a special nickname. So folks, we've gone from stars to snacks. But I just want you to understand, the same God that created out of nothing everything, and it's all beyond our comprehension, is the same God that sent his son Jesus into the world to redeem us and make new creations out of us. Here's what I'd like to do. Everybody that's happy about being his, come down here quick. Even if you're tired, even if you're weary, even if you feel defeated, come on down here, because we're about to make a devil run. When he sees the weak, let the weak say, I am strong. And when he sees that, Satan cannot hang around. And the whole church said amen.
2: Amen.
0: I'll let you get placed, because if anybody's watching, it's God. I think the Lord slips up on his throne every time his people get together and begin to magnify his name. I think angels have to bow their heads when the redeemed of the Lord begin to offer up sacrifices of praise. And I think we're about to make heaven rejoice here. How many of you will sing with me? I mean, out loud.
3: Yes.
0: How about the balcony? Will you try it, balcony? At least try it.
4: Praise the Lord.
5: Praise the Lord.
0: I thank you, Heavenly Father, for the truth that sets us free. I pray for all of those who still have not called on your name. I pray that whatever barrier might be there will be broken down by the truth, and that before this day is over, they will call on the name of the Lord. If you tarry and a new year gets here and lasts, I pray for your blessing on these people, their home, their hearts, their finances. I pray great spiritual awareness. I pray that you will teach us the ways of righteousness. Cause us to walk in holiness and truth. And may our lives be a sweet smelling savor to you, Almighty God. Now let the words of my mouth and the meditations of my heart be acceptable in your sight. O Lord, my strength, my redeemer. Amen. Love you, church.
2: How y'all doing this evening?

God will break you to position you, break you to promote you, and break you to put you in your right place. But when he breaks you, he doesn't hurt you. He doesn't, when he breaks you, he doesn't destroy you. He does it with grace. Ah! Anybody been gracefully broken where? Thank you, Lord. Thank you. So, Father, tonight we're broken before you. Thank you for handling us.

one Sunday morning, met an airline pilot. He asked me a very simple question. He said, "What are you really doing here?" I thought for a minute. I said, "Well, we've got small children, and we think it's important that they be in Sunday school." He said, "If there's something here for them, don't you think there might be something here for you?" How dare this guy challenge me on what I was doing every morning? But I went home, and after the anger subsided, I became more rational. And if I was honest with you tonight, I'm telling you, I set out to prove that there was no God so that I could go to the golf course on Sunday morning and not have my conscience bother me. But one day in frustration, driving

There's no God. And somebody messed with my book. Somebody messed with my book. I understood things that I didn't understand the night before. That's right. That's right. It says in the fourth chapter of 2 Corinthians, but there is a veil over the eyes of the unbeliever.

It was the greatest demonstration of love that the world would ever know. God so loved the world that he gave his only begotten Son. And this Son came as a lamb. He would become a conquering king, but he came as a lamb. He would be King of Kings and Lord of Lords, but he came as a lamb, and he came for you.

approaching this lamb, and their lives would never be the same. The angelic host formed a choir and sang from the heavenlies. Wise men were wise enough to seek and bow down to this lamb. He came to seek and to save the lost. He came because he loves you. It's great to know that God so loved the world, but more important to know that God loves you. Now.